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3: The Bible is not two different books with two different messages. You know, this idea that so many people have, that there's a nasty old book full of laws and there's a nice new book that's full of love. No, there is one God and He never changes, and we are to love Him as we fear Him, and we are to fear Him as we love Him, and He is as much to be loved in the Old Testament as He is to be feared in the New.
4: Welcome to Open the Bible Weekend with Pastor Colin Smith. And Colin, I'm glad we're bringing out this point, that God is the same in the Old Testament and the New Testament because His character doesn't change.
5: That's right, and He's always leading His people into life. And we're beginning a new series in the book of Deuteronomy today. It's a marvelous story of how God's people were led to the very brink of the promised land. I mean, they'd been wandering around for 40 years. Imagine it, 40 years going nowhere. You know, there'll be folks listening today, and perhaps your experience is that for a long time you feel you've been going round in circles and you need the power of a fresh start. Well, that's what the book of Deuteronomy is really all about. It's about God taking us from going nowhere to being in the place where He's calling us to be and the place where He's going to bless us.
4: All right, so for all of you who thought that Deuteronomy was this really old, dry book, you're in for quite a series here. It's called Take Two, The Power of a Fresh Start. We begin with the message, Make a New Beginning. Here's Pastor Colin.
3: I invite you to open your Bible at the book of Deuteronomy. And I have a very simple aim for the message today. I want to help you connect with the message of this book. I want you to see how its message speaks to you, and I want you to see how its message speaks to us today. Realize that for many of us, this may be an unfamiliar part of the Bible. But I want to tell you right from the off that this book of Deuteronomy has had a profound significance in my own life. It began 33 years ago. I remember the day quite clearly. I'd been in a class in the London School of Theology where Karen and I were both studying at the time. And our Old Testament professor said to us this. He said, I want you to read the book of Deuteronomy in one session. Now, it's 34 chapters. That's quite a long read. He said, you'll never get the impact of its total message if you break it up. I want you to read it in one sitting. So I went into the library. I read Deuteronomy in one evening. I came out with one overwhelming impression on my mind, and it has stayed with me, and it has developed within me ever since. I never knew that there was so much of the love of God in the Old Testament. Now, that was 33 years ago, and it was the beginning in my own mind of understanding something that has been quite shaping to the whole of ministry as the Lord has opened doors of opportunity. And that is simply this, that the Bible is not two different books with two different

0: It was goose pimples all over me.
1: I never heard such music in my life. Oh, what harmony. What wonderful harmony there was. I live in a world today where every man's tooting his own little horn. Every little group wants to be heard. Everybody wants to tell you what they think. Everybody is playing his own little fiddle. I want to tell you, it's a medley today. Everything is out of tune. But one of these days, the spotlight's going on and he's coming. And when he comes to this universe, he's going to lift his scepter. And everything that's out of tune with him is going to be removed. And then when he comes down, oh, the harmony there'll be in this universe. And I'm thankful tonight that I do live in a universe and I can bow to him and I can bring this little instrument of my body and my life into tune with him. And I can bow to him, and I can acknowledge him, and I can make him my Savior and Lord. I live in a world where he's rejected. I live in a world where the majority are not going with him. I'm going with him, and I'm going to bow to him.
2: 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Is it by app, or is it on the radio, or at ttb.org? You know, we'd love to know. So when you're in touch, would you tell us? This information really is a big help as we continue to take God's whole word to his whole world. I'm Steve Schwetz, praying Psalm 67 over us as we go. God be merciful to us and bless us and cause his face to shine upon us, that his way may be known on earth, his salvation among all nations.

0: sound theology as well. And that, I think that comes out of that text. And then there are other Psalms, 78, 4 to 6, is a good text for the same thing, where the writer says, you know, to instruct your children. Let me see, I've got it right here. Won't read, it's a long passage, I'll just read a couple of the verses. We will not hide them, meaning teaching, from their children, but will tell them, tell the coming generation the praises of the Lord and his strength and the wonderful works he has done. He established a rule in Jacob and appointed a law in Israel, which he commanded our fathers, that they should make them known to their children, and that the generation to come might know them, even the children who are not yet born. So this looks at multi-generational instruction. In the Word of God, was Proverbs 22:6, is one that we use a lot. Train up a child in the way he should go, and when he's old, he will not depart. Probably Ephesians 6:4, you know, not provoking your children to wrath, but, you know, teach them God's Word. One I like to use, somewhat neglected by some in this area, Matthew 19:14, where Jesus said, he was speaking to his disciples in a context there. People were crowding around, and somebody would bring in children to Jesus to be blessed, and disciples were rebuking them. They said, look, you know, keep the kids away. He's here to talk to the adults. And he said, bring the little children unto me, and do not hinder them, but do not prevent them. And he was actually addressing his apostles, his disciples. For such as they are the kingdom of God. That's a good passage there, for not keeping children away from God's Word, but making it central to what you're doing. I think this is a few, there's so many more, but those are just some of the basic ones that we could look at.
1: Yeah, well, and I want to look for a moment with you at Deuteronomy 11. It's basically a repeat of the words in Deuteronomy chapter 6 that you just referenced, but I'm going to read a couple of verses and then skip down a little bit to get the context for us as well, because I think it ties in really nicely with the whole theme of, you know, what you are seeking to do. In Deuteronomy 11, starting at verse 18, it says, fix these words of mine in your hearts and minds, tie them as symbols on your hands and bind them on your foreheads, teach them to your children, talking about them when you sit at home and when you walk along the road, when you lie down and when you get up. Write them on the door frames of your houses and on your gates, so that your days and the days of your children may be many in the land the Lord swore to give your ancestors, as many as the days that the heavens are above the earth. Again, it's from Deuteronomy 11. And then I'm just going to skip down a couple verses to where God says, see, I am setting before you today a blessing and a curse. The blessing if you obey the commands of the Lord your God that I'm giving you today. The curse if you disobey the commands of the Lord your God and turn from the way that I command you today by following other gods which you have not known. And as I look at that and think about that, and just kind of the whole theme and message of your ministry that you set out right at the beginning of our discussion here, Ray, we find that the public schools are sadly, you know, leading other people to other gods. And so these verses here are being played out when your children are sent to a public school. Sadly and very troubling, but that seems to be the case.
0: Yes, and sadly, even though it's changing rapidly now, I'm happy to report that probably a majority of evangelical Christians continue to put their kids in pagan, godless government schools. It's really incomprehensible to me, and really a contradiction of their Christian faith that they claim to possess.
1: Well, and I want to bring up a couple of points, because I would imagine I may have some, you know, public school teachers tuning in, and I have talked to a number. I have some that are friends, and I kind of want to lay the blame here, and not all public schools are identical in this mission of indoctrination and things. And I live in rural Iowa. There are some fairly decent public schools here, so I don't want to overgeneralize. And I also want to say that there are many kind of sojourner public school teachers out there, many of them who are Christians and strong Christians, and yet it's really the higher ups, you know, whether it's, you know, going all the way up to the Federal Department of Education or the administration within these school systems. That's typically where, to my understanding, where the problems come from. And many of these teachers, their hands are kind of tied.
0: Right, that's correct. And we're watching a transition, not for the better. I finished high school.

0: 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Do you know Him yet?
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0: going, students that are going into education, a lot of them are choosing Christian schools rather than public schools.
1: Interesting. Well, we'll talk a little bit more about that and lots of other facets of our discussion that are going to come up here in my visit with Ray Moore. Again, as I mentioned, he is the founder of the Exodus Mandate Project, which urges Christian parents to pull their kids out of public schools and put them in private Christian schools or homeschool them instead. And a fascinating discussion thus far. We've drawn in a number of Bible verses, and we'll have several more that we'll take a look at as well and what they have to say about this. So don't go anywhere. Much more to come with my guest, Ray Moore, on The Plumb Line. 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
1: Thanks for tuning in to The Plumb Line, and I'm your host, Jay Rudolph. My guest is Ray Moore, and again, Ray is founder of the Exodus Mandate Project. He's also involved in lots of other projects that we're going to hopefully get to touch on a bit as we go through the broadcast here, but I want to jump back into the scriptures here, Ray, as we continue on this segment, and we've read a number of those and discussed some of them, but especially those Deuteronomy 6, that's typically where I always go when someone asks me, too, about, you know, parents' responsibility to educate their children or homeschooling or those topics. That's typically what comes up, or the Deuteronomy 11 ones that I read, and as we look at those and read them, it's very clear that when it comes to the commands of the Lord and, you know, biblical teaching and all those things, that the parents are responsible for that. But I've got the question, and you may have as well, something to the effect of, well, it doesn't say anything about teaching in English or Latin or mathematics or, you know, those things. So can you help us understand how we take what we find in the Word of God and apply it to, you know, core academic subjects?
0: Well, I think that would fall into the category under what we would call worldview. And so we are just as concerned that the Bible and Christ and Christian thinking would be in the math and English and history class as much as in the Bible class. So there is a tendency, which is really a sad commentary on the church, that we, you know, bifurcate and separate, you know, biblical knowledge from, you know, cultural issues as well. And right. I think one of the central texts that could be applied to Christian education is Matthew 28:18-20. And many Christians, you know, use that text, which is a, you know, Jesus's, you know, final commission to the church, as a evangelistic only. You know, he says, go therefore and make disciples. Well, first, to do that, you have to be evangelistic. So we have to win people to Christ and to begin the disciple process. So, but he says baptizing them. So that looks at another step in the discipleship process. Because if we're saved, we should, you know, come under the sacraments or the ordinances of the church. And of course, the first one would be baptism to signify that you really are a disciple. And then, of course, taking in the Lord's Supper and those things as well.

0: day project. He's also involved in lots of other projects that we're going to hopefully get to touch on a bit as we go through the broadcast here. But I want to jump back into the scriptures here, Ray, as we continue on this segment. And we've read a number of those and discussed some of them, but especially those Deuteronomy 6, that's typically where I always go when someone asks me, too, about, you know, parents' responsibility to educate their children or homeschooling or those topics. That's typically what comes up, or the Deuteronomy 11 ones that I read. And as we look at those and read them, it's very clear that when it comes to the commands of the Lord and, you know, biblical teaching and all those things, that the parents are responsible for that. But I've gotten the question, and you may have as well, something to the effect of, well, it doesn't say anything about teaching in English or Latin or mathematics or, you know, those things. So can you help us understand how we take what we find in the Word of God and apply it to, you know, core academic subjects?
1: Well, I think that would fall into the category under what we would call worldview. And so we are just as concerned that the Bible and Christ and Christian thinking would be in the math and English and history class as much as in the Bible class. So there is a tendency, which is really a sad commentary on the church, that we, you know, bifurcate and separate, you know, biblical knowledge from, you know, cultural issues as well. And right. I think one of the central texts that could be applied to Christian education is Matthew 28:18-20. And many Christians, you know, use that text, which is a, you know, Jesus's, you know, final commission to the church, as a evangelistic only. You know, he says, go therefore and make disciples. Well, first, to do that, you have to be evangelistic. So we have to win people to Christ and to begin the disciple process. So, but he says baptizing them. So that looks at another step in the discipleship process. Because if we're saved, we should, you know, come under the sacraments or the ordinances of the church. And of course, the first one would be baptism to signify that you really are a disciple. And then, of course, taking in the Lord's Supper and those things as well. But verse 20 is just not ignored and neglected. And he says, teaching them to obey all that I've commanded you, and lo, I am with you until the end of the age. So all means all. It doesn't mean just learning John 3:16. It's all encompassing. And so this would be a verse that would bring all things, all knowledge, all information under the governance or the authority of Scripture. And so this is where a lot of people, you know, they don't really teach the Great Commission in its fullness. Now, it is an evangelistic text, but it looks at teaching them, meaning the body of Christ or God's people, all that I've commanded you. And lo, I am with you always, even to the end of the age. And part of the reason maybe is that the church is so ineffective in many places, inconsequential, is because we haven't done that. And so we may limit God, and we really can't limit him, but in his desire to be with us and back us up if we were doing a better job of carrying out the Great Commission.
0: Well, Ray, one of the missions of the Plumline, along with helping people to understand a biblical worldview on every topic and issue we talk about, is to, you know, go back to the very foundation here and to do what Matthew 28:18-20 instructs all of us who are followers of Christ to do. And so I want to give you that opportunity. It says, therefore, go and make disciples of all nations, as you mentioned. We can't do the baptizing at this very moment of the one tuning in, but we can do the effort to sow seeds of the gospel that one may become a disciple of Jesus Christ at this very moment. And so can you share with the one who maybe was just coming to this broadcast to hear what you had to say about homeschooling and what the Bible says about that, but they haven't really understood or accepted the basic message of the gospel that is proclaimed throughout the scriptures? So help them understand what it is that they need to know.
1: Well, 1 Corinthians 15, where it kind of defines the gospel, Christ died for our sins according to the scriptures, and he rose again on the third day. And if we repent of our sins and invite him into our life as our Lord and Savior, we will be saved. And so I think that's the essence of it. It's very simple. It says the gospel, Paul says in another